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1: We continue now with music of Berlioz. This is The Dream of a Witch's Sabbath from the Symphonie Fantastique. Alan Gilbert conducts the New York Philharmonic.

0: playful ballet music from Francis Poulenc, and the definitive musical portrait of the sea from Debussy. I'm Steve Seal. That's next time on APM Symphony Cast.
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0: Rumon Gamba, leading the BBC National Orchestra of Wales, the Fantasy Overture by York Bowen. That was based on a song by Charles Dibdin called Tom Bowling. Beethoven's Seventh, coming up next.
1: This week on Cadenza, we'll chat with a pianist whose long career has been marked by great celebrity, but also discovery, and a sense that she has always been her own artist, the Manila-born American pianist Cecile Lacaud. A child prodigy and phenom, her early career found her as a classical music star of the Sony Classical label, recording well-known repertoire with the world's great orchestras led by the world's great conductors. In recent years, she has devoted herself to recording a vast array of American piano music on a series released on the Danish Danakord label, covering dozens of composers, some well-known, some not so. The latest volume 6 is focused on one composer who defined a style, ragtime, Scott Joplin. I hope you can join me, David Ozenberg, your host, this Thursday at 3 p.m. with an encore broadcast Saturday afternoon at 4, as we'll visit with pianist Cecile Lacaud on the next Cadenza, heard exclusively here on WWFM, the Classical Network, and WWFM.org.
0: Critics divided. We've all heard that phrase. Reaction to Beethoven's Seventh Symphony was positive overall. Some called it spontaneous and joyful. One actually said it was one of the most perfect ever written. Others felt differently. The conductor Thomas Beecham said the third movement was, quote, like a lot of yaks jumping about. Clara Schumann's dad suggested Beethoven had composed it while drunk. Of course, Clara Schumann's dad never really had a good word to say about anybody. Beethoven called it one of his best. Let's give him the final word.

0: Gustavo Dudamel leading the Simón Bolívar Youth Orchestra performing Symphony No. 7 by Beethoven. We're off to Chile in 60 seconds. Bring a warm coat. It's winter down there.
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0: The composer and pianist Enrique Soro was considered one of the first Chilean symphonists. Here is his fantastic dance.

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1: This week on Cadenza, we'll chat with a pianist whose long career has been marked by great celebrity, but also discovery, and a sense that she has always been her own artist, the Manila-born American pianist Cecile Lacaud. A child prodigy and phenom, her early career found her as a classical music star of the Sony Classical label, recording well-known repertoire with the world's great orchestras led by the world's great conductors. In recent years, she has devoted herself to recording a vast array of American piano music on a series released on the Danish Danakord label, covering dozens of composers, some well-known, some not so. The latest Volume 6 is focused on one composer who defined a style, ragtime, Scott Joplin. I hope you can join me, David Ozenberg, your host, this Thursday at 3 p.m. with an encore broadcast Saturday afternoon at 4, as we'll visit with pianist Cecile Lacaud on the next Cadenza, heard exclusively here on WWFM, the Classical Network, and WWFM.org.
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0: Next time on APM SymphonyCast, Simon Rattle leads the Bavarian Radio Symphony Orchestra in a program of Spanish and French sounds. Pianist Kirill Gerstein performs in the world premiere of a new concerto by Francisco Coll, and there's playful ballet music from Francis Poulenc and the definitive musical Portrait of the Sea from Debussy. I'm Steve Seal. That's next time on APM SymphonyCast.
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0: And we're going to get to know her personality and her work, as well as my musical settings of her poems, on this week's edition of the ASCAP Deems Taylor Virgil Thompson Award-winning program, Between the Keys, this Friday afternoon at 3, with a rebroadcast Saturday evening at 6, exclusively on the Classical Network and WWFM.org.
1: You to the other side of Alice's Looking Glass. This is En Track by Caroline Shaw. Our global encore recording tonight takes us to Zurich for a live performance recorded by the Academy of St. Martin in the Fields on April 4th of this year.

0: the Netherlands Wind Ensemble with conductor Ado de Vart. That was a suite for 13 wind instruments, lucky number 13, by Richard Strauss on Music Through the Night. I'm Jalene Kahn. It's great to have you here as we enjoy these performances together. I hope you're doing well. If at any time you hear a performance, but you're not sure what it is, and you want to know right now, check out our on-air playlist online at yourclassical.org.
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1: This week on Cadenza, we'll chat with a pianist whose long career has been marked by great celebrity, but also discovery, and a sense that she has always been her own artist, the Manila-born American pianist Cecile Lacaud. A child prodigy and phenom, her early career found her as a classical music star of the Sony Classical label, recording well-known repertoire with the world's great orchestras led by the world's great conductors. In recent years, she has devoted herself to recording a vast array of American piano music on a series released on the Danish Dan.

0: The CPE Bach Chamber Orchestra under conductor Peter Schreier and J.S. Bach's Brandenburg Concerto No. 1.
1: 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Pianist Kirill Gerstein performs in the world premiere of a new concerto by Francisco Coll, and there's playful ballet music from Francis Poulenc and the definitive musical Portrait of the Sea from Debussy. I'm Steve Seal. 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
1: This week on Cadenza, we'll chat with a pianist whose long career has been marked by great celebrity, but also discovery, and a sense that she has always been her own artist, the Manila-born American pianist Cecile Lacaud. A child prodigy and phenom, her early career found her as a classical music star of the Sony Classical label, recording well-known repertoire with the world's great orchestras led by the world's great conductors. In recent years, she has devoted herself to recording a vast array of American piano music on a series released on the Danish Danakord label, covering dozens of composers, some well-known, some not so. The latest volume 6 is focused on one composer who defined a style, ragtime, Scott Joplin. I hope you can join me, David Ozenberg, your host, this Thursday at 3 p.m. with an encore broadcast Saturday afternoon at 4, as we'll visit with pianist Cecile Lacaud on the next Cadenza, heard exclusively here on WWFM, the Classical Network, and WWFM.org.
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0: Sinfonia Concertante by Mozart. Nicholas Harnikor conducted the Vienna Philharmonic. They were joined by violinist Gidon Kramer and violist Kim Kashkashian on Music Through the Night. It's great to have your company as we enjoy these performances together. I'm Jalene Kahn. I hope you're doing well.
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3: Writes very candidly about her experience as a transgender woman in classical music on her website. And she has a memoir that she's written. 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Here she'll perform some Gershwin. This is So Am I.

0: The Cunning Little Vixen Suite. Music from an opera that follows a cub who's raised by humans into adulthood and her eventual escape back into the wild. It's music by Leo Janáček. Jiří Belolávek conducted the Czech Philharmonic Orchestra.
1: 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Pianist Kirill Gerstein performs in the world premiere of a new concerto by Francisco Coll, and there's playful ballet music from Francis Poulenc and the definitive musical Portrait of the Sea from Debussy. I'm Steve Seal. 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
1: This week on Cadenza, we'll chat with a pianist whose long career has been marked by great celebrity, but also discovery, and a sense that she has always been her own artist, the Manila-born American pianist Cecile Lacaud. A child prodigy and phenom, her early career found her as a classical music star of the Sony Classical label, recording well-known repertoire with the world's great orchestras led by the world's great conductors. In recent years, she has devoted herself to recording a vast array of American piano music on a series released on the Danish Danakord label, covering dozens of composers, some well-known, some not so. The latest volume 6 is focused on one composer who defined a style, ragtime, Scott Joplin. I hope you can join me, David Ozenberg, your host, this Thursday at 3 p.m. with an encore broadcast Saturday afternoon at 4, as we'll visit with pianist Cecile Lacaud on the next Cadenza, heard exclusively here on WWFM, the Classical Network, and WWFM.org.

0: Introduction, Theme and Variations for Clarinet by Gioachino Rossini. The Orpheus Chamber Orchestra was joined by clarinetist Charles Niedek on Music Through the Night. I'm Jalene Kahn. Thanks a lot for being here. I appreciate you listening with me.
1: Hi, this is Bill McLaughlin inviting you to explore masterpieces from Bruckner, Mahler, and Sir Edward Elgar. 22 symphonies between the three of them, and all the more remarkable since Bruckner was in his 40s before he composed this first, and Elgar had just turned 50. Wonderful, vivid, colorful pieces from the height of the Romantic period. 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
1: This is Jed Disler, artist in residence for the Classical Network, and on this week's edition of Between the Keys, we're going to pay tribute to my mother, Betty Disler, who passed away 40 years ago. She was an influential teacher, a poet, a visual artist, and someone who worked very hard to bring poetry to the general public. And we're going to get to know her personality and her work, as well as my musical settings of her poems, on this week's edition of the ASCAP Deems Taylor Virgil Thompson Award-winning program, Between the Keys, this Friday afternoon at 3, with a rebroadcast Saturday evening at 6, exclusively on the Classical Network and WWFM.org.

0: A Healthy Serving of Ireland. Three pieces for strings by Irish composer Thomas C. Kelly. Fionnuala Hunt conducted the Irish Chamber Orchestra. I'm Jeline Kahn. It's always great to listen with you. Thanks for being here.
1: 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Pianist Kirill Gerstein performs in the world premiere of a new concerto by Francisco Cole, and there's playful ballet music from Francis Poulenc and the definitive musical Portrait of the Sea from Debussy. I'm Steve Seal. 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
3: This week on Cadenza, we'll chat with a pianist whose long career has been marked by great celebrity, but also discovery, and a sense that she has always been her own artist, the Manila-born American pianist Cecile Lacaud. A child prodigy and phenom, her early career found her as a classical music star of the Sony Classical label, recording well-known repertoire with the world's great orchestras led by the world's great conductors. In recent years, she has devoted herself to recording a vast array of American piano music on a series released on the Danish Danakord label, covering dozens of composers, some well-known, some not so. The latest volume 6 is focused on one composer who defined a style, ragtime, Scott Joplin. I hope you can join me, David Ozenberg, your host, this Thursday at 3 p.m. with an encore broadcast Saturday afternoon at 4, as we'll visit with pianist Cecile Lacaud on the next Cadenza, heard exclusively here on WWFM, the Classical Network, and WWFM.org.

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0: A String Concerto in C by Antonio Vivaldi. Jean Lemann led Tafelmusik.
1: This week on Cadenza, we'll chat with a pianist whose long career has been marked by great celebrity, but also discovery, and a sense that she has always been her own artist, the Manila-born American pianist Cecile Lacade. A child prodigy and phenom, her early career found her as a classical music star of the Sony Classical label, recording well-known repertoire with the world's great orchestras led by the world's great conductors. In recent years, she has devoted herself to recording a vast array of American piano music on a series released on the Danish Danakord label, covering dozens of composers, some well-known, some not so. The latest volume 6 is focused on one composer who defined a style, ragtime, Scott Joplin. I hope you can join me, David Ozenberg, your host, this Thursday at 3 p.m. with an encore broadcast Saturday afternoon at 4, as we'll visit with pianist Cecile Lacade on the next Cadenza, heard exclusively here on WWFM, the Classical Network, and WWFM.org.
0: The 1957 novel eventually led to the release of the film in December of 1965 that starred Omar Sharif and Julie Christie in the role of Lara.

0: Big, big finish to that Rondo movement from the Piano Concerto No. 5 in E-flat by Beethoven, known as the Emperor. That was Vladimir Ashkenazy at the piano, and he conducted the Cleveland Orchestra. Well, coming up, we'll hear some French grand opera music by Giacomo Meyerbeer, and just ahead after the break, chamber music by William Grant Still.
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0: The Little Folk Suites were composed by William Grant Still in 1968. And we hear four of the six Little Folk Suites from the Western Hemisphere here, performed by the Oregon String Quartet.

0: That was the Barcelona Symphony Orchestra. They performed the Indian March from L'Africaine, the African woman, the grand opera, French grand opera, five acts from 1865. Giacomo Meyerbeer's music. Well, on the latest episode of New Classical Tracks, glam rock artist and composer Kip Winger reveals his love for the classical music genre on his new album featuring conductor Giancarlo Guerrero and the Nashville Symphony. He is really something. I hope you can check that out. 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
1: 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Pianist Kirill Gerstein performs in the world premiere of a new concerto by Francisco Coll, and there's playful ballet music from Francis Poulenc and the definitive musical Portrait of the Sea from Debussy. I'm Steve Seal. That's next time on APM's SymphonyCast.
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0: One of the 8 pieces for solo guitar from Opus 148 by Mauro Giuliani, Il Sentimentale. Music composed in 1840 and performed there by David Leisner. We'll take a short break. We'll come back. We'll hear Brahms. We'll hear Mozart. But just ahead, one of those rags that we all love from William Bolcom.
1: This is Jed Disler, artist in residence for the Classical Network, and on this week's edition of Between the Keys, we're going to pay tribute to my mother, Betty Disler, who passed away 40 years ago. She was an influential teacher, a poet, a visual artist, and someone who worked very hard to bring poetry to the general public. And we're going to get to know her personality and her work, as well as my musical settings of her poems, on this week's edition of the ASCAP Deems Taylor Virgil Thompson Award-winning program, Between the Keys, this Friday afternoon at 3, with a rebroadcast Saturday evening at 6, exclusively on the Classical Network and WWFM.org.

0: Fourth movement from the clarinet quintet in A by Mozart. Charles Nydick was the basset horn player there with the Mendelssohn string quartet.
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0: One of the country's really underrated composers, in my opinion, Howard Hanson. That was the finale from his Symphony No. 2, and it was the Seattle Symphony, led by Gerard Schwartz. I'm Ward Jacobson.
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0: The man is something of a mystery. Did Till Eulenspiegel, in fact, ever actually live? The last of the tales says he died in 1350, and legend has attributed his death to the plague. But some references throughout the tales remain impossible to verify, and at this point, the scandalous, though often lovable character he has become over the years would probably bear little relationship to any flesh-and-blood man who might have lived centuries ago. Till Eulenspiegel is more than a charming rogue, and his 95 tales are more than an entertaining collection of pranks. A musical take on the Merry Prankster from Richard Strauss. Ahead this hour. Here's music by Hubert Parry. Songs of Farewell is a set of six choral motets composed between 1916 and 1918 during the First World War and near the end of his life. There is an old belief

0: The Fairy Tale Overture, a concert work by Stanislav Moniuszko. It was the Warsaw Philharmonic Orchestra. Still ahead, we'll hear works by Johann Goldberg and Antonin Dvorak, but next, some of those merry pranks, courtesy of Till Eulenspiegel. Richard Strauss coming up.
1: This week on Cadenza, we'll chat with a pianist whose long career has been marked by great celebrity, but also discovery, and a sense that she has always been her own artist, the Manila-born American pianist Cecile Lacade. A child prodigy and phenom, her early career found her as a classical music star of the Sony Classical label, recording well-known repertoire with the world's great orchestras led by the world's great conductors. In recent years, she has devoted herself to recording a vast array of American piano music on a series released on the Danish Danakord label, covering dozens of composers, some well-known, some not so. The latest volume 6 is focused on one composer who defined a style, ragtime, Scott Joplin. I hope you can join me, David Ozenberg, your host, this Thursday at 3 p.m. with an encore broadcast Saturday afternoon at 4, as we'll visit with pianist Cecile Lacade on the next Cadenza, heard exclusively here on WWFM, the Classical Network, and WWFM.org.
0: The Richard Strauss tone poem Till Eulenspiegel always seems to be kind of a favorite of audiences. It's one of those works where everything, form and content and technique and color, all seems to kind of mesh just right. This is a performance of Till Eulenspiegel's Merry Pranks by the BBC National Orchestra of Wales.

0: The Prague Waltzes by Antonín Dvořák. We heard the Budapest Festival Orchestra led by Yvonne Fischer. I'm Ward Jacobson. Thanks for listening.
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1: Before I work, I must have a snack. So the tune goes. This lively tune from a comic opera that all of Vienna was talking about, humming this jolly tune in the street. Beethoven, a young man and eager to please, used this very tune for a set of variations that concluded his Piano Trio No. 4. Grab your own snack. A performance of this classic work is later this hour.

0: La Comparsita by Gerardo Rodriguez, a performance, sexy performance if you will, with guitarist Milos Karadaglic.
1: This week on Cadenza, we'll chat with a pianist whose long career has been marked by great celebrity, but also discovery, and a sense that she has always been her own artist, the Manila-born American pianist Cecile Lacaud. A child prodigy and phenom, her early career found her as a classical music star of the Sony Classical label, recording well-known repertoire with the world's great orchestras led by the world's great conductors. In recent years, she has devoted herself to recording a vast array of American piano music on a series released on the Danish Danakord label, covering dozens of composers, some well-known, some not so. The latest volume 6 is focused on one composer who defined a style, ragtime, Scott Joplin. I hope you can join me, David Ozenberg, your host, this Thursday at 3 p.m. with an encore broadcast Saturday afternoon at 4, as we'll visit with pianist Cecile Lacaud on the next Cadenza, heard exclusively here on WWFM, the Classical Network, and WWFM.org.
0: Here is Jonathan Kohler and Julia Bruskin and Donna Kwong, clarinet, cello, and piano. They sound like they're having the time of their life, performing the piano trio number 4, known as the Gassenhauer Trio by Beethoven. The name comes from this idea that groups of musicians would sometimes play on a street corner in old Vienna, trying to collect a crowd, and then taking that crowd down the alleyways and coming out on a new street corner where you tried to get even more people. Gassenhauer Trio, Piano Trio No. 4 by Beethoven.

0: The final movement of the Piano Trio No. 4 by Beethoven, such a jolly sounding thing. It's designed that way. It comes from a popular opera in a young Beethoven's day. And the tune is, "Before I Work, I Have to Have a Snack." Jonathan Kohler and Julia Bruskin and Donna Kwong, clarinet, cello, and piano, with the Piano Trio No. 4 by Beethoven.
1: This is Jed Disler, artist in residence for the Classical Network, and on this week's edition of Between the Keys, we're going to pay tribute to my mother, Betty Disler, who passed away 40 years ago. She was an influential teacher, a poet, a visual artist, and someone who worked very hard to bring poetry to the general public. And we're going to get to know her personality and her work, as well as my musical settings of her poems, on this week's edition of the ASCAP Deems Taylor Virgil Thompson Award-winning program, Between the Keys, this Friday afternoon at 3, with a rebroadcast Saturday evening at 6, exclusively on the Classical Network and WWFM.org.
0: In the 1930s, Italian composer Arturino Respighi and his beloved were invited to make a grand tour of Brazil by the Brazilian government. They took in all the sights, the beaches of Ipanema. They saw how the Amazon emptied out into the mighty Atlantic. And in the Amazon rainforest, they were treated to a performance with a snake charmer. It's all in there, in the Brazilian Impressions.

0: Brazilian Impressions by Otorino Respighi.
1: Ariel and all her friends are bound to make a big splash when the Yardley Players present Disney's The Little Mermaid, July 10th to 19th at the Kelsey Theater on Mercer County Community College's West Windsor campus, 1200 Old Trenton Road. In this delightful musical for all ages, a young mermaid longing to explore the human world defies her father to follow her dreams, must face the cunning sea witch, and make the ultimate choice between love and freedom. 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
0: Asked when she turned 70 for the secret of her artistic longevity, Mitsuko Uchida mentioned, "I work very hard. I'm always learning. I'm a perpetual student." The fruit of that hard work and that being a professional student or a perpetual student will be heard later this hour in a performance of the Piano Sonata No. 2 by Mozart. Mozart, all of 18 when he composed this piece. A performance with the great Mitsuko Uchida.

0: If Pierre Boulez had not been a conductor and a composer, he would have been a painter. He uses the colors of the Cleveland Orchestra to such good effect. In Queen Mab, from Romeo and Juliet, by Hector Berlioz.
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0: The Piano Sonata No. 2 by Mozart was written in 1774. Mozart was all of 18 years old. She turned 70 just a while ago, pianist Mitsuko Uchida. And when she was asked for the secret of her artistic longevity, she said, "I am a perpetual student." Here she is with the Piano Sonata No. 2 by Mozart, Mitsuko Uchida.

0: The Piano Sonata No. 2 by Mozart, a performance with Mitsuko Uchida.
1: 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I'm Steve Seal. 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
0: Here's the fourth and final movement of the Symphony No. 1 by Franz Schmidt.

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1: Louis XIV cast a long cultural shadow along the entire 18th century. The protocol at Versailles was that anytime there was an event, Louis entered the room last, and always to grand-sounding music. Anytime there was a musical feast throughout the 18th century, it had to start with grand music. Even Bach couldn't buck the tradition. And so the Orchestral Suite No. 4 by Johann Sebastian Bach sounds quite regal in a performance with Tafelmusik led by Jean Lehmann, a performance later this hour.

0: It's music that simply evaporates on this summer day. Lyrical Dance from the Fantastic Dances by Loris Chekhnovorian, 20th century Armenian composer. A performance with pianist Tara Cominger.
1: This week on Cadenza, we'll chat with a pianist whose long career has been marked by great celebrity, but also discovery, and a sense that she has always been her own artist, the Manila-born American pianist Cecile Lacaud. A child prodigy and phenom, her early career found her as a classical music star of the Sony Classical label, recording well-known repertoire with the world's great orchestras led by the world's great conductors. In recent years, she has devoted herself to recording a vast array of American piano music on a series released on the Danish Danakord label, covering dozens of composers, some well-known, some not so. The latest volume 6 is focused on one composer who defined a style, ragtime, Scott Joplin. I hope you can join me, David Ozenberg, your host, this Thursday at 3 p.m. with an encore broadcast Saturday afternoon at 4, as we'll visit with pianist Cecile Lacaud on the next Cadenza, heard exclusively here on WWFM, the Classical Network, and WWFM.org.
0: Mendelssohn went to the opera. He went to an opera that was about the Little Mermaid story. However, the Little Mermaid in this opera was called Melusina. Mendelssohn wrote to his sister that he detested the opera, but his imagination was captured by one scene. The prima donna, singing the role of Melusina, is on stage all by herself. She is in her mermaid costume, so to speak, and she sings to the audience as she combs her long hair. Mendelssohn couldn't get this picture out of his head. And the fruit of that is the overture called Fair Melusina. Here's Kurt Mazur with the Gewandhaus Orchestra of Leipzig.

0: The Orchestral Suite No. 4 by Johann Sebastian Bach, a performance with Tafelmusik led by Jean Lemann.
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2: 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I'm Steve Seal. 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

0: My name is Megan O'Gara, and I live in Morrisville, Pennsylvania.
1: I really am a fan of music in general, but I really like this radio station. It just seems to give me what I as an individual need, whether that's a little bit of peace as I'm cooking dinner during a very hectic time of the day, or whether I need a little excitement because I'm in traffic and I'm bored. I really love what the Classical Network brings to my life, and I'm really happy to be a supporter of it.

0: This is the Classical Network, WWFM Trenton Princeton 89.1 HD, WWNJ Toms River 91.1 HD, WWCJ Cape May 89.1, and WWPJ Penn Argyle, Pennsylvania 89.5.
1: Haydn stands alone among 18th century composers in that he was not a virtuoso performer on any instrument. Haydn could present a concerto if need be, but for the most part, he left the performing to the performers. However, one critic said Haydn was a virtuoso composer. And that will be on full display later this hour, a performance of the once-lost flute concerto by Haydn. Jean-Pierre Rampal, Mr. Flute himself, is joined by the Franz Liszt Chamber Orchestra. Again, later this hour.

0: In his hands, the guitar sounds like an entire symphony orchestra. Guitarist Alexander Sergei Ramirez with Verano Porteño, Summer in Buenos Aires, by Astor Piazzolla.
1: This week on Cadenza, we'll chat with a pianist whose long career has been marked by great celebrity, but also discovery, and a sense that she has always been her own artist, the Manila-born American pianist Cecile Lacade. A child prodigy and phenom, her early career found her as a classical music star of the Sony Classical label, recording well-known repertoire with the world's great orchestras led by the world's great conductors. In recent years, she has devoted herself to recording a vast array of American piano music on a series released on the Danish Danakord label, covering dozens of composers, some well-known, some not so. The latest volume 6 is focused on one composer who defined a style, ragtime, Scott Joplin. I hope you can join me, David Ozenberg, your host, this Thursday at 3 p.m. with an encore broadcast Saturday afternoon at 4, as we'll visit with pianist Cecile Lacade on the next Cadenza, heard exclusively here on WWFM, the Classical Network, and WWFM.org.
0: Flutist Jean-Pierre Rampal wrote an autobiography, the title, Music, My Love. One of the interesting things he says in that autobiography is that he felt he always played his best when he forgot he was holding the flute and used his air like the best of singers. Case in point, Jean-Pierre Rampal joined by the Franz Liszt Chamber Orchestra conducted by Janosch Rolla. Here's a concerto by Haydn.

0: A Concerto by Haydn, featuring flutist Jean-Pierre Rampal and the Franz Liszt Chamber Orchestra, all conducted by Janosch Rolla.
1: This is Jed Disler, artist in residence for the Classical Network, and on this week's edition of Between the Keys, we're going to pay tribute to my mother, Betty Disler, who passed away 40 years ago. 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
0: The mighty Mississippi begins as a trickle in a place called Itasca State Park in northern Minnesota. There, you can actually walk across the Mississippi. It is so shallow. It is so narrow. There is a river in Central Europe that begins as a trickle in the Bohemian Highlands. You hear that in this next piece. Eventually, it becomes the wild water of Central Europe, known as the Vltava in its native Czech. Vltava comes from two old words, vult, wild, ava, water. This wild water makes its way through the Czech countryside, just like the Mississippi does in North America. The Vltava is better known as the Moldau. Here is a celebration of place, a celebration of the Czech countryside, a celebration of Vltava by Bedřich Smetana. The Czech Philharmonic is led by Semyon Biškov.

0: In many ways, it is Bedřich Smetana's crowning achievement, a collection of tone poems, a collection of orchestral pieces that tell a story or celebrate a sense of place. That collection is called My Country, and the centerpiece is a work called Vltava that celebrates the river that starts in the Bohemian Highlands and becomes the wild water of Central Europe. It's also known as the Moldau, Bedřich Smetana. Semyon Bishkov conducted the Czech Philharmonic.
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Funding for this program is made possible by the listener members of the Classical Network. I'm David Ozenberg, your host. Today, we'll chat with a pianist whose long career has been hard to pigeonhole, but has been seen as her doing her own thing, Cecile Lacade. Born in Manila and showing musical aptitude at a prodigiously young age, she was first taught piano by her mother. She debuted as a soloist at the age of 7, and shortly after, her talent was recognized by Rudolf Serkin. Through him, she ended up at the Curtis Institute in Philadelphia, studying with Serkin, but also Miroslav Horjavsky and Seymour Lipkin. Competition wins put her in the spotlight, and she became a classical music celebrity with recordings on the Sony Classical label with top orchestras and conductors and top fellow musicians. But that CD boom would fade. Over the years, she continued to record and concertize. The last years have found her doing a deep dive into American piano music with an anthology surveying American composers, some well-known, some barely known, over multiple volumes released on the Danish label Danakord. The latest volume 6 has just been released and is devoted almost entirely to one composer who defined a particular style, ragtime, the composer Scott Joplin. From that, you're hearing the closing moments of a truly wonderful work that would be stretching it to call it a rag, Joplin's Solas, a Mexican serenade. I caught up with Cecile Lacade via Zoom a couple weeks ago.

0: I'm very happy today. Been a fan for a long time. We were visiting with pianist Cecilia Codd. Ed, I won't say the number, but you recently crossed an age where if you were in a more regularly structured job, you could legally kick your feet up and retire. But in light of your latest recording, which is part of a larger project, which we will talk about, doesn't seem to be the case. I would normally ask this question at the end of an interview. For you, I'm going to put it right up front. Since you kind of crossed this milestone age type of thing, are you
1: Right.
0: kind of taking stock of what you do, what you play, where and what you play, and what you record? Are you kind of like taking stock and, what do you want to do right now? I mean, you've done so much. You want to keep going, obviously, but what do you want to do right now in the coming years?
1: Well, what else can I do? That's all I know how to do is play the piano.
0: Yeah, but I mean, with that.
1: Well, just recording and discovering music that I haven't heard.
0: It's still the fact of just finding corners of the piano repertoire that interest you and then digging deep into them, that type of thing.
1: Digging deep into it, but I dig into deep in anything I do.
0: Yeah.
1: I mean, it's just my style, you know. I could go visit my Chopin etude and I'll still dig on it like I've never played it before. But this is refreshing for me, you know, when I see some new work that I might not like even, but it's challenged me. And I say to myself, oh, it's actually, you know, of course, when you put a piece of music in front of you, it's just black notes and doesn't mean anything. So, you know, always the first few days, it's always like, you know, I mean, I read well, but you still can't really get the grasp of what it's about until you spend time with it. And sometimes it can be very natural that you can get it right away, but I'm always suspicious with that.
0: Are there composers that, for some reason, just the years have gone by, which have always kind of interested you, intrigued you as far as their piano output, which you still haven't really met yet on the keyboard, that you still would like to in the years to come say, hey, I really need to get around to that stuff?
1: You mean in the normal repertoire?
0: Yeah, in the standard repertoire. Yeah, sure.
1: I'm always connected to that. And for me, by doing all this not weird repertoire, but I find it fascinating because I learned a lot about different kind of ways how to finger stuff in the piano. I imagine the sound in my head, and it's just fascinating what one can do. And it always feels like I'm innovating. I don't get stuck with just the same things all the time. And coming back to another composer that's more well known, I mean, that's my way of working is I always look at it as like brand new.
0: Let me flip that question. I don't mean to be negative on any really well-known great composer, but is there a composer that you've played for many, many years now where it's like, yeah, sure, I'll play his music if I want to, if I'm asked to, but I'm not sure I have all that much more to say about this composer's music. I'm just curious whether you've kind of, at this age, you kind of say, I've done a lot, I've come to grips with this composer. Is there anybody like that?
1: If I ever thought like that,
0: Yeah.
1: no.
0: No.
1: I mean,
0: That's great.
1: I must say no, or at least because I don't know, music has to be, when you perform it to the public, it has to live. It has to be like at the moment, you know. I can't plan everything. The process is all about planning, and which I love, and that's why I like working on these things. And then I just feel like when it's ready, then I also feel it. I don't know. I hate the word feel, you know. Okay, people say feel, but I do feel it when it's ready. And I'm very, very critical of myself, obviously. I know when it's ready, and it will never be ready, unfortunately. But there is a time limit where I just say, that's what I do.
0: This is what it
1: That's
0: is.
1: it. That's
0: That's
1: what
0: what
1: you
0: it's about.
1: get.
0: Flip completely your whole life. You began at the piano really, really, really young, starting with your mom in Manila in the Philippines. At a very, very early teenage year, you're already soloing in front of orchestras. And then you were what, about, was it 12 or something when Rudolf Sörkin heard you? And then you get to Curtis. You're kind of a phenom here. But I want to talk about the next part because what happens next, because I was on the other end of it, can never happen again and will never happen again. And it was that you are signed by a major label as this great young classical artist with all their money and all their

0: doing that. And I'm just curious, being that person, what was that like?
1: Looking back at it, I don't know. I just did my thing, and sometimes I would come across like, and it's just an example. I recorded the Chopin Number 2 in London with the London Philharmonic with Andrew Previn. And so I don't know, I did the Chopin and the Saint-Saëns, I think, and I just never thought about it. I played it, and I came home 2 weeks after, and artistic concert of the Sony said, well, the producer said, your second movement is 3 minutes or 4 minutes longer than Rubinstein. And I was like, what can I say? That's the way I played it. And so, you're always like, somehow attacked here, and you kind of just ride with it and keep on doing stuff. But a year after, I got the Chopin Grand Prix de Disc somewhere here, and saying that this concerto is like, it was given in Warsaw. I didn't, I just got, so I was like, yeah.
0: But there were elements to that. I mean, yeah, we're talking classical music here. We're not talking pop music stars of Mega Millions and sales, but there were elements to that where I'm sure there were like photo shoots, and because this was a major label, there was major money, and this was at the height of CDs. If things were really cooking for the classical music business, was there that distraction? Because I mean, obviously Sony wanted you, and you were among other young artists who they really wanted to promote. And when they really wanted to promote, I mean, I was there at the other end where the Sony representative would come into my store, being a Tower record store, and he would, push it. You got to, how many box slots are you going to buy? Box slots were 25 CDs. Yeah. I mean, this type of stuff. I mean, you'd had this push from the label to sell your recordings, which, again, not many artists got that. I was just curious, what you still remember from that that was maybe
1: That's
0: extra
1: good.
0: musical, but still interesting.
1: No, but it's interesting to hear you saying that you're being pushed by
0: Oh,
1: stuff
0: yeah,
1: too.
0: sure.
1: Well, see, I don't know all these little details. I was never a business person from the beginning. I came from Philadelphia. I went to Vermont in the country where I only saw trees and practicing, learning the etudes in 1 week. I don't know. I wish I knew more about the business, but this is me. I don't.
0: Yeah, but of course the then the business went away because the whole world changed as far as recordings go. So turning to earlier in my guest Cécile Lacade's career when she was signed to Sony Classical and making much anticipated recordings, this one with the Chicago Symphony Orchestra under the late Claudio Abbado, and from Rachmaninoff's beloved Rhapsody on a Theme of Paganini, the best known variation, number 18.

0: As your career goes, we have all these, nice little slogans, which kind of mean you have kind of an inside or different knowledge. So we have, you can be called a man's man, or in sports, you're a player's coach. So you get labeled as a pianist's pianist. That's really hard to say. What does that mean to you? I mean, that
1: I
0: you've
1: don't
0: been
1: even
0: labeled
1: know.
0: that. What does
1: I
0: that
1: don't
0: mean?
1: even you tell me. I don't
0: I
1: know.
0: It's been bandied about. I mean, it's not just once and done. So, I mean, is there something that suggests to you that other pianists are kind of looking to you and listening to you? Or I don't know, because it's an odd phrase. Not many artists get labeled, the oboist, oboists, or so, the violinist, violin. It's not that many, and you have been. It pops up with you.
1: Maybe because I just get into it. I'm a pianist. That's all I know, I told you. I was born to be a pianist. I will die as a pianist. And that's it. I love it's part of eating. It's like eating my lunch. Maybe it's good. Pianist, pianist. That's what I am.
0: What do you get feedback from other, be they young, just starting their career, or even established pianists about recordings you do, interpretations of yours? I mean, do you get feedback like that from other artists who are working on the same instrument you are? I'm just curious.
1: What do you mean by feedback?
0: Well, I mean, I don't know how much communication goes between the upper echelon of great classical pianists, how much interaction there is, how much comment there is, how much, hey, heard this, blah, blah, blah, blah. I mean, does that happen?
1: You mean I heard this, I
0: Yeah,
1: heard
0: to
1: your
0: you though, like
1: recording?
0: you'll get an email, you'll get a phone call, you'll message saying, hey, I heard your recording of this, or I heard you perform this, and then they give you some kind of critique or comments or whatever. I mean, that's where I would think this phrase comes from, that other pianists are kind of listening to what you're doing and how you're doing it. That's the only thing I can think of with the phrase. I can't think of, what a
1: Yeah,
0: piece.
1: I always get from non-pianists to pianists, they listen to my something and they like it, or some people won't like it. I don't know. I don't care. It's hard. Anyway, continue.
0: So I guess from what I could tell, you did a gig with Wynton Marsalis and his small group. It was for a recording of a soundtrack, something called Louie, about Louis Armstrong, and you were doing some Gottschalk, Wilhelm Gottschalk. I don't know if you got good reaction. Speaking of reaction, you got good reaction from Marsalis and his gang about how you did and everything like that. Was
1: Right.
0: that the first time that you kind of said, hey, American music, American piano music? Had you played some before, or was that really kind of the opening?
1: No, I actually recorded that way before. So I recorded that in 2001, actually during the, I was getting my visa in the, when the world trade is falling down, and I had to go to Luxembourg to record it. It was just some fan who followed me in Europe when I was playing a lot there. And he called me out of the blue and said, "Listen, I have a composer for you." And so I was like, "Who?" And he said, "Gotcha." I said, "Got who?" It's like, and he's very much into he likes listening to different classical jazz. He likes the old, kind of jazz. And he said, "I've just checked all the recordings of the Gottschalk and I somehow miss some kind of swing. And I think you might have this." So I got the music. I went to Frank Music and they even snubbed me and said, "Why Gottschalk? Don't even mention that name." Well, so I go to Pedalsen and then I found the music of Gottschalk. And then I started learning it and I kind of find it's very something that I've never. It's just different from what I'm used to,
0: Right.
1: you just play Brahms and Chopin and Rachmaninoff, and all of a sudden it's a different sonority, and I had to edit some things because it's not very clear. And I was like, I don't know. But then I kept on going, and I started playing one for Encore, and I realized, oh my God, this is really fascinating music. It's very hard to play live. That I noticed from the beginning. So that challenged me more. I'm like, I've got to get this music and really get it into my fingers. And then I just learned, learned, learned, learned. And then this fan of mine from Luxembourg said, "Well, I think you should record it." So I recorded it and not thinking what would happen to it. And in 2007, somebody told me, "Oh, are you interested in making a film, a soundtrack for, a director named Dan Pritzker wanted to make a, you to be part of the soundtrack. So I had no idea. I said, yeah, why not? Since I'm just open to certain things, you know, life is not boring that way, you know. So I'm like, fine. And so I met him and he showed me the movie. It's a fantasy about Louis Armstrong. You really can't see it. It was done live. So then I didn't know who I was going to work with. You know, I looked at the movie. It's interesting to be playing, you know, it's something different to be accompanying a live movie based on my recording. So they already edited it, you know, and then I was like, wow, it's fascinating. But means when I play it live, I have to also play it just like my recording. So then he said, well, I want you to team with Wynton Marsalis. And I was like, yeah, I was quite amazed that, you know, he was able to get Wynton and a lot of the stars in the jazz of Lincoln Center. And then we had the first rehearsal, and I was, of course, terrified. I worked so hard, you know, watching that computer every day, practicing, and even trying not to be exact in the tempo markings. Like I'm accompanying a movie. So I worked very hard, months. And here comes the first rehearsal, and the director is there. We were at Columbia, some really nice recording place that we rehearsed with a beautiful piano that even Rubinstein played on it, I think. It's just, you know, they said to the jazz people would rehearse first, and then I can come at a certain time. So I came and started my thing, and apparently the jazz people are like, they weren't prepared yet. So they were like, holy shit, we better get our ass together here. I mean, she's bad. So the director was very happy that I actually inspired his jazz people to lift themselves up. That's what I remember. I'm not talking about myself. That's what people said. I thought the opposite. I would look like a nerd playing classical music, and they're like these cool jazz players, and they thought I was cool. So,
0: That's fun. It's always great when a situation turns out completely different than what you had in your
1: yeah,
0: mind, you know? It's really great. That's really fun.
1: exactly. It's about the preparation. If you put your heart into something, it really pays off, even though you always feel this insecurity, you know. It's just you never feel prepared.
2: My guest, Cécile Lacade, recorded an entire album of piano works by the 19th-century virtuoso Louis Moreau Gottschalk. From that disc, here she is playing the Pasquinade Caprice, Opus 59.

0: playing gotcha, dot, dot, dot, how does that then translate into doing this series, of which we'll talk about the latest volume, series Anthology of American Piano Music, which is really a wonderful series. And as like I said, six volumes. It includes American composers you'd absolutely expect, and a lot of American composers, which will be new names to a lot of people on this. So Alexander Reinagle, one of our first American composers, but you've got Elie Zigmeister, you've got Leo Ornstein, you've got Ernst Schelling, you've got Cadman, you've got Heinrich on here, you've got Troyer, Gilbert, Paco Bell, not Johann, Charles Theodore Paco Bell, Micah Thomas, Louis Grunberg, all these people, Gottschalk, McDowell, Copland, Barber, Beach, they're all on here too. Before we get to the latest volume, some questions just about the series. Just from playing Gottschalk, how did you, in your mind, translate to, I'm going to do a deep dive, I'm going to learn all this music? What was in that decision of, I'm going to devote a lot of time to learning a lot of American piano music?
1: Well, basically, it's just for my pianistic skills. I would like to be playing and working. And I feel like it's improving me playing the piano because it's, every composer has a different kind of technique or a different sound or different. They're just all different. Like I tried George Crumb even, which I would never think of doing. But well, I have a friend who filters music for me, and he spent a lot of time listening to music, and they really loved just hearing new. They loved discovering stuff. And I started actually in Husum. There's a famous festival there where they wouldn't hire you unless you played like just a totally different repertoire. Actually, that's where it started. The guy there, the first time he invited me, said, it's Florent Schmidt called Ombres, and I've asked 15 pianists to learn it, and nobody wanted to do it. And so, can you do it? Can you do it? I said, yeah, why not? So I learned it in no time, memorized it. And from that time, I was playing Chabrier. I was playing just. I can't even remember some unknown piece of Scriabin, Impromptus, Ginastera. I don't know, whatever. I did so many things. I started playing McDowell there. It's just I realized that there's a whole other world, besides the European composers. And I think, I don't know, I just think there are some great American music.
0: A series like this, really important series like this, it'd be great if it was right there on an American record label, but this is on the really wonderful Danaccord. How do you end up with this series on Danaccord?
1: Because we talked about, I mean, they're more interested in these things. Big labels are not interested in
0: Oh yeah, that I know, yeah.
1: because it's not the, this whatever standard. So they were interested. So they said, let's do it.
0: That's great.
1: I mean, I'm not nothing materialistic is not going to come from this, but it just gives me so much knowledge in terms of more piano repertoire, and it just opened my mind. It's literally opened my mind. I working on these things.
0: And my next question was, how did you choose some of these composers? Like you said, you have somebody kind of filtering stuff in from the side to you, so, hey, look at this, take a look at
1: Yeah,
0: this. And
1: exactly.
0: was it the case where, as you discover, I mean, there's a lot of composers on these volumes this year.
1: Right.
0: I mean, was it like you play this and that kind of leads to this, and 80s to B to C type of thing, as you kind of
1: Exactly.
0: slot these American composers?
1: Yeah, every year I looked at something. I just decided, like, yeah, why not? It can be like the next. I mean, not sure yet, but I'm thinking of American Etudes would be my next project after this Joplin.
0: That's good.

So of the 6 volumes of my guest Cecile Lacaze's Anthology of American Piano Music, 2 volumes, the latest and volume 4, center on basically one composer. But the others are fascinating mixes of American composers well-known and little-known, or works well-known or little-known. Here are 3 such examples. From William Grant Still's A Deserted Plantation, we'll hear the 3rd movement dance. A minuet from the early 18th century composer Charles Theodor Pachelbel, son of the more famous Johann Pachelbel of canon fame. Charles was one of the first European composers to take up residence in the American colonies in Charleston, South Carolina. And then from the late George Crumb and his Eine kleine Mitternachtmusik, a little midnight music, the 2nd movement, Charade.

0: Of the five volumes before the latest one, there is one devoted to a single composer, Gershwin, his works for piano and orchestra. And now the new volume, which is almost devoted to one composer, and that would be Scott Joplin. Before you decide to do one of these editions totally devoted to Joplin, how much Joplin had you played or were you playing before you decided to do this?
1: I played nothing of Joplin.
0: Nothing. That's cool. So this was your deep dive with a
1: No,
0: capital D.
1: I actually did one rag by Nightingale by Joseph Lamb.
0: Joseph Lamb, yep, that's on one of your song volumes, yeah.
1: Yeah, so I did that, and of course my producer then is like, "That's not the way to play rag." So what? This is the way I think this should be played. And who really knows? I mean, you can, of course, you can base it with other recordings, but I never listen to recordings, first of all. And I see what I see. Of
0: Right.
1: course, I follow some instructions, but a piece of music is written right there. There's like a stop time rag, which is totally metronomic, but there are many varieties of Joplin, which is sometimes I would just not repeat it because it's redundant. And I just wanted to make a, again, it was another challenging thing because it's not something that I would normally record. But you get into it. It's like being an actor, you know, you get a role and you start liking it. Or even if I don't like it, I start like, oh, I love this. I pretend, oh, I just absolutely love this. And then you keep on practicing. I absolutely love this. Repeat it to yourself and you will actually love it.
0: What's interesting about this music is, though, you know, if you look at the other volumes in the American series, the anthology series,
1: Yeah.
0: a wide spectrum of piano works, a lot of different composers, they're writing in different forms, styles, different emotional content. Joplin's works, though quite varied within, are in this very disciplined form of ragtime, which had its flourishing years, you know,
1: Right.
0: but also kind of like maybe playing Baroque music on the piano. It calls for a lot of interpreter input as well. So, with that in mind, just take us through some choices here for the Joplin album. First of all, the choices you made, the rags you made, I mean, just your choices there, was it just play through some, pick the ones that really spoke to you type of thing? Or were you looking at some kind of historical or chronological aspect of how he composed, or just the choices you made first?
1: I played through a lot of it and I just chose what I chose and then I put it together. I try not, you know, I mean, I programmed it together so it's kind of varied. I know some of it's, you know, it's repetitious, and but I try to see, I'm not conscious about, I will voice this, I will voice this here. No, I just do it as it goes. In fact, it was my second time. The first session was in New York. I wanted to try it in an upright piano, doing the Joplin, kind of like being like, you know, Joplin played in an upright. But then I found it limited. You know, we're in the 2026, and why should I be stuck in an upright piano that doesn't want to say what I want to say? So then I recorded it again in January, and I had a lot of fun doing it.
0: I think the interesting part, like when you listen to your recording of these, that's what's interesting about ragtime as a form. I mean, if you put five pianists' recordings of, let's say, the Beethoven Waldstein next to each other, boom, boom, boom, boom, you'll
1: Right.
0: have difference in tempo, difference in temperament, but not huge. Whereas you put five people recording the Pineapple Rag by Joplin, you know, you're going to get really different recordings
1: Right.
0: because of that inner input by the interpreter. Take us a little deeper into, I mean, you said, you know, blah, blah, blah, but take us a little bit deeper in how you put yourself into what Joplin put on the page, because he would have done the same thing if we knew what he sounded like, you know, type of thing.
1: Right.
0: So just take us into that, to interpreting these pieces.
1: Interpretation. Well, let's just put it this way. Like, for example, I was learning the first one of the pieces, Solas.
0: Solas, yeah, what a great piece. That's such a fantastic piece.
1: Yeah, I guess it's not really in the ragtime, but anyway, when I started it, I went to the last two pages, and there's something so ethereal in the way it sounded to me. And then I kept on saying, is that even possible? But Joplin had this kind of feel, and I just really liked it, you know. And what can I say? I looked for these things in all the rags, you know. I mean, sometimes I might change tempo, but it's like life. Life is not all about a rigid. You get agitated, you know. It's like in a performance, you get agitated, you just go for it. You can't control everything into
0: Right.
1: like this. And I just have this imagination of what the piano should sound like since I've tried the upright piano. So I particularly chose a piano that's not, perhaps it's not suited for like a concerto or Rachmaninoff, or I wanted something very clear and, you know, alive. That's how I chose the piano. And I mean, some people might think it's not a big, but what is, you know, that's what I imagine I want the sound to be, and I got it.

Turning back to my guest Cecile Lacaud's latest recording in Volume 6 in her anthology of American piano music, this dedicated to Scott Joplin. Everyone knows Joplin's Maple Leaf Rag, but here are the closing moments of the Fig Leaf Rag.

0: just looking at this body of work Joplin left us, he left us way too soon, but we do have this stuff. You now have immersed yourself in this, recorded this. In my opinion, these are pieces which should turn up often on piano recitals,
1: Yes.
0: recordings. Talk about your ambassadorship for these pieces because, rather than turning to a piano transcription of a Brahms Hungarian dance as a short
1: Right.
0: piece in a recital, why not program a Joplin rag? I mean, we're going back to your being the pianist, are you like using a little bit of ambassadorship to try to encourage pianists to, hey, I learned this stuff. I didn't know any of this stuff. I learned it all. I recorded it all. I now know it all, encourage them to take a look and start using some of this material more often. I'm just curious.
1: If I'm trying to be an ambassador,
0: Yeah, sure. I mean, you.
1: what do you mean? Stand up there and talk?
0: No, but I, like I said, I don't know if pianists, if they talk to you or you get reaction to the recording, it's just like, yeah, use these in concert, play them, don't just, listen to play.
1: I do that,
0: Yeah.
1: definitely.
0: Okay.
1: Yeah, definitely. When I talk to someone, I mean, but they also have to hear it and hear it and hear it. You
0: Right.
1: can't just hear it once. It's just, like, I don't know, you just get into it. You will get into it. Like the Ragusa shelling, I didn't realize how beautiful it is. And I remember there's an ending there where it's just all these glissandos. And I practiced that all day long. I got so obsessed. And even my son was with me in the house. I'm like, what are you doing, Mom? Why are you practicing that glissando forever? It's just a glissando. It's not. So that's the Ragusa by Ernest Schelling, which
0: Yeah.
1: I actually enjoyed. But that one, after I learned it, I listened to Paderewski. But I thought he wasn't, I don't want to criticize Paderewski, but I think at that time they don't have enough time to really work on things. It was written for him.
0: Right.
1: But you have an idea, but I think, it's a very difficult piece.
0: I have two questions for you, which aren't necessarily about your piano playing, but they're
1: Yeah.
0: of interest to me. Cadenza's been on 20 years now, and I'm within just sniffing distance of 1,000 interviews here. And you are one of the rare these days, maybe 20 years ago when it started, it wasn't so much like this, but these days you have a very, very, very small social media footprint. And I'm just curious why you've chosen to, website, right? It has to be a conscious decision on yours. It's like not going to do that type of thing.
1: Because that's not me.
0: It,
1: I mean, I'm called a hermit. I don't know. I do post actually some things on the social media, but it's usually not about myself. I post a story like the other day. I posted something about my childhood, about hiding underneath the bananas in my aunt's house, and it got 2,500 views. It's just like a little story about. Where you're a little kid and your parents trying to show you off to play. And I hated that. So I would, hide under the bed of my aunt with bananas and bottles of sardines that she made homemade and thinking that people will forget about me because the night gets later. But then later on, they'll be like, oh, where's Cecile? And I ended up in the upright piano playing something. So it's just those little stories that, I like putting those things. I don't like putting, I don't know. I'm just like, what do I want? You give me an idea of what to put.
0: That actually brings up another piano question. I mean, you've got this whole series devoted to American piano music. I don't know how much there is, but I mean, have you ever thought of doing a recording of composers from your homeland, from piano music of Filipino composers? I'm just curious.
1: I actually have my grand uncle's music. He did a lot of piano repertoire. But it's he was not I didn't means he didn't really he was not educated. He was super talented. He wrote for the movies, and it's very Liszt and lots of notes. And I played a few of it because I played it when I was a kid. But there's a lot, but it takes a lot of editing. It will take a long time. But yeah, you gave me an idea there.

Swinging back to an earlier volume of my guest Cecile Lacaze's Anthology of American Piano Music on the Danicord label, from Volume 2, music of the Belvedere, New Jersey-born Ernst Schelling, who lived from 1876 to 1939, the closing of his Nocturne Ragusa,

0: Well, last thing is that we were talking about a pianist, and we just talked about somebody who has a very small, limited social media footprint, which describes another person who we know very well and we love quite a bit. Can you talk about your relationship with David Duvall?
1: Oh, he's a great friend,
0: Yeah,
1: and
0: I
1: he
0: know.
1: always he of course likes, he's quite critical actually. He's not an easy
0: Wait,
1: person who
0: breaking news. David's opinionated? I would have never guessed. I'm kidding.
1: is never boring, that's for sure. I learned a lot from him. We eat a lot of dinners together, and I see him and discuss a lot of music, also not about music. I mean, he's a character of his own. He's really quite original.
0: We've had him now for almost 15 years now with the Piano Matters, and it's just so great that we got him at a time when he didn't feel he was wanted anymore in New York City, but he came here and his show is just so popular on our station. And it's really great that he has other great pianists like you bounce ideas off of conversations. It all keeps
1: Yeah.
0: David fresh, and I'm sure you
1: Yeah.
0: enjoy the banter as well. So.
1: He just has so much knowledge about piano. It's not to be believed.
0: Yeah, it's scary.
1: But it is scary. But I was a big fan of him when I was, listening to his comparisons of music. And I almost thought he was a snob. And somebody told me, you should really give your first recording of the Reinagle and the McDowell. And I said, no, I don't really want to meet him. I'm a fan of him, but I don't want to meet him because he probably hates American music. But then finally, I was convinced that, so I just wrote him and I said, can I mail you this CDs? And he said, of course, yeah. And I said, what's your address? Blah, blah, blah, blah. I'm like, oh my God, that's 2 blocks away from me. I'm not mailing it. Can I just drop it to your doorman? And then that's it. And 20 minutes later, I had my ramen. I was eating by myself, and he wrote me right away. It's like an unbelievable recording you did.
0: That's
1: And I was
0: great.
1: like, that's wonderful. And then I started just trying out things in his classes, which I
0: Yeah.
1: like, even if I first, like I'm just tinkling. I played for his audience, and that's the way I learned actually a lot of the American nocturnes. That's when I met him.
0: Yeah.
1: And it's funny because he said, how come you live here in 22 years and I never see you outside? Well, because I don't go out.
0: Well, David recorded with his good friend Sam Waldoff. He recorded a lot of that early American piano music. And I just did a live thing with him during our pledge campaign a few weeks ago, where he came on live with me over the phone, not via Zoom. He doesn't do Zoom. And we talked about American piano music at the start of our country because it was right around the 4th of July. So, all good. Well, thank you for having a friendship with David. And he really relishes you. We know that as well from him. So, all good. Close all my cadenza interviews by asking my guests the same two quick questions. And the first question is a hypothetical, which says if you could chat, we've been chatting here via Zoom,
1: Yes.
0: but if you could chat with someone from the past, someone you never had a chance to talk to, but could, I'm wondering what the first name that pops into your head is. Sometimes you can get swamped with names, but I'm just, when I asked that, what was the first name that popped up of somebody you really would have loved to have talked with?
1: God, it's a difficult question. Nothing pops in my head right now. Dead or alive?
0: Well, usually dead, because they're people you wouldn't have had a chance to talk to from, great composers or anybody else. I've had everybody from Jesus to Groucho Marx, everybody in between, every great composer. But I'm just curious with you, somebody you would have loved to just talked with or had a chance to talk with.
1: An actor.
0: An actor. Who?
1: Oh, like Cary Grant.
0: Oh, really? Okay. Wow. All right.
1: I just feel like music is very related to acting. And
0: Yeah.
1: I think I would learn a lot with actors.
0: One's ever gone down that path. All right. Well,
1: Okay,
0: you
1: well,
0: would.
1: if you want a musician,
0: No, no,
1: I don't
0: no. Cary
1: know.
0: Grant. Cary Grant's, I mean, that'd
1: Cary
0: be a.
1: Grant, whatever. Paul Newman, I don't know.
0: Yeah.
1: I like the old stars. I like old Hollywood movies, so
0: Okay.
1: I don't know.
0: It doesn't hurt that they were, Very handsome men too. So Cary Grant, Paul Newman, there you go. Final question's non-musical. Everybody I interview in this program fills their life with music, as you do, and the piano. But when you have to do something that has nothing to do with music, but it's pleasure, relaxation, enjoyment, a little respite from music, what do you do that has nothing to do with music?
1: Everything else, call a bathroom. You're looking at me.
0: How often do you clog your bathroom?
1: Well, I did it recently, and
0: Okay.
1: I did it just like playing the piano. I erased it. I did it. I don't know how to do it, and I finally know how to do it. But I had to do it like five times because it looks very easy, but it's not.
0: Is there anything you
1: So
0: do
1: I
0: on a
1: take
0: more
1: things.
0: frequent basis than clogging bathrooms? It just has nothing to do with music.
1: Yeah, like I like to do things with my hand. You know,
0: Okay.
1: I'm always like I'm like you know, elect not electrician, but. I wouldn't go that far, but I almost did. But I like doing things in the house, like
0: Okay.
1: different
0: Handiwork for
1: things.
0: engine. Yeah. Well, that's cool. That's cool. Well, keep the anthology going. I like the Etudes idea for volume 7 or whatever volume 7 is. I'm sure, I know they'll keep coming. Thanks for the volumes you did do and the job on all that. Cécile Licat, thanks for taking some time. I really appreciate it. Thank you.
1: Thank you, David.
2: 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The latest volume 6 is devoted to the music of Scott Joplin, though not entirely. My guest closes the recording with the great jazz pianist Bill Evans' Peace, Peace, two different spellings. But we'll hear more Joplin. This, the rag Elite Syncopations, performed by my guest today, Cécile Licat. And as always, I'm glad you're in the audience today, and I hope you'll join me here each week for a chat with the great classical musicians of our area and the globe. 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

0: They're called the Weimar State Orchestra, or Staatskapelle, and Arthur Fagan conducting. That was Franz Liszt, one of the more recognizable of the Hungarian Rhapsodies by Franz Liszt. That one, number 6. Good to have you here. We're about half past now. I'm Tom Cran with the music on a Thursday afternoon.
1: This is Jed Disler, artist in residence for the Classical Network, and on this week's edition of Between the Keys, we're going to pay tribute to my mother, Betty Disler, who passed away 40 years ago. She was an influential teacher, a poet, a visual artist, and someone who worked very hard to bring poetry to the general public. And we're going to get to know her personality and her work, as well as my musical settings of her poems, on this week's edition of the ASCAP Deems Taylor Virgil Thompson Award-winning program, Between the Keys, this Friday afternoon at 3, with a rebroadcast Saturday evening at 6, exclusively on the Classical Network and WWFM.org.
0: Mario Castelnuovo Tedesco had very helpful friends. First, it was the inspiration from Andres Segovia, the great guitarist, and we're going to hear the results of that inspiration here in his Guitar Concerto No. 1. But when the war started in his native Italy, it was Arturo Toscanini, famous anti-fascist conductor, who helped get Castelnuovo Tedesco to the U.S. And then once he got here, he got a job at MGM composing for the movies, courtesy of Yasha Heifetz. So he had friends in high places, musically speaking, and returned the inspiration to Segovia, the greatest guitarist of his time. With this concerto, here's Kazuhito Yamashita and the London Philharmonic, Leonard Slatkin conducting.

0: Kazuhito Yamashita playing the guitar with Leonard Slatkin and the London Philharmonic. That was the Guitar Concerto No. 1 by Mario Castelnuovo Tedesco.
1: The skills that I've learned by playing music basically my whole life, this idea of practicing until you get it right, it translates to golf as well, because you have to really nail your swing before you can hit a perfect drive.
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0: Twin Cities. Some of the music Aaron Copland wrote for The Red Pony.

0: Aaron Copland, a couple of numbers from the music he wrote for the movie The Red Pony. And we heard the Buffalo Philharmonic and Joanne Falletta. No folk tunes, it's all pure Copland. He made it sound like the West.
1: We're off to Egypt on this week's Sunday Opera with a production of Verdi's Aida from the Paris Opera, featuring Sayoa Hernandez in the title role and Piotr Bachawa as her Radames. 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

0: That's what a diamond rain sounds like when it rains diamonds. Courtesy of Emil Waldteufel, very glittery. Alfred Walter and the Slovak Philharmonic Orchestra. In a moment, one of the great clarinetists of our time plays one of the great pieces for clarinet of all time.
1: 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I'm Steve Seal. 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
0: Five. Anthony McGill and the Pacifica String Quartet. This is by Johannes Brahms.

0: So is it Mozart or not? The Symphony No. 11, credited to Mozart, likely by him, according to one reliable Mozart scholar. And it's music that would have been written by a 14-year-old Mozart. Mozart's 11th of the 41, plus the Danish National Chamber Orchestra and Adam Fischer conducting.
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0: 443. Amy Beach, this is from her piano concerto.

0: It was a play about the Crusader King of Norway, who reigned until the year 1130. His name is Sigurd Jorsalfar. Edvard Grieg wrote the Homage March, and the Ulster Orchestra played it.
1: Hi, this is Bill McLaughlin inviting you to explore masterpieces from Bruckner, Mahler, and Sir Edward Elgar. 22 symphonies between the three of them, and all the more remarkable since Bruckner was in his 40s before he composed this first, and Elgar had just turned 50. Wonderful, vivid, colorful pieces from the height of the Romantic period. 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
0: All right, think back to English classes that may just reside there in the misty, well, the mists of time is what I'm trying to say. I'm no Walter Scott. That's why he's famous. Walter Scott provides the inspiration here. One of the most read authors of the 19th century. He may have fallen out of favor a bit in our time, but Georges Bizet and many others turned to him. So the setting here is the Scottish city of Perth in the 14th century, Valentine's Day. So will Catherine, the fair maid of our title, be the Valentine of Smith or Ralph? That's the big question of the opera. It's by Bizet, so it's filled with great tunes. We're going to hear one of the suites ahead. His name is Piesendell. Figure of the Baroque who wrote for violin. He was a violinist himself.

0: A suite from the opera The Fair Maid of Perth by Georges Bizet, a pre-Carmen hit for Bizet based on Sir Walter Scott. And we heard the Mexico City Philharmonic Orchestra, Enrique Batiz conducting.
1: This is Jed Disler, artist in residence for the Classical Network, and on this week's edition of Between the Keys, we're going to pay tribute to my mother, Betty Disler, who passed away 40 years ago. She was an influential teacher, a poet, a visual artist, and someone who worked very hard to bring poetry to the general public. And we're going to get to know her personality and her work, as well as my musical settings of her poems, on this week's edition of the ASCAP Deems Taylor Virgil Thompson Award-winning program, Between the Keys, this Friday afternoon at 3, with a rebroadcast Saturday evening at 6, exclusively on the Classical Network and WWFM.org.
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0: The applause on New Year's Day, 1995, when Zubin Mehta conducted the Vienna Philharmonic in that by Josef Strauss. My life is love and laughter.
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3: The Camerata Antonio Soler gives us a program of later Baroque and Gallant composers in the New World, including not only more familiar names like Ignacio Jerusalem and Esteban Salas, but some rarely heard instrumental composers, The Heavens and Their Stars, this week right here on Millennium of Music.
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0: guaranteed to put a smile on your face hearing Haydn, his Symphony No. 99, played so wonderfully there by the Royal Concertgebouw Orchestra in Amsterdam and Colin Davis. That's the first movement of Haydn's 99th, one of the symphonies he wrote for a second trip to London.
1: 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I'm Steve Seal. 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

This is Symphony Cast from APM, American Public Media. I'm Steve Seal. We're at the Hercules Hall in Munich, Germany, with the Bavarian Radio Symphony Orchestra. The curiously named Hercules Hall gets that name from the giant tapestries hung from the walls depicting the legend of Hercules, first placed there in 1565 when the structure was built as the throne hall for the Bavarian king Louis I. After World War II, the palace was repurposed as a concert hall, and the Bavarian Radio Symphony Orchestra, created during the same time, established the hall as its primary residence. The BRSO was also an arts institution that rose from the Reconstruction that followed the Second World War. Formed in 1949 with Eugen Jochum as its first music director, and subsequent chief conductors have included Raphael Kubelik, Sir Colin Davis, Lauren Mazel, and Maurice Janssens. Today, Sir Simon Rattle is in charge, having been appointed in 2023, and his familiar shock of gray curly hair has established